proud that we are able in Europe to do such kind of joint developments, which are beneficial, first of all, for member states who are deciding to invest into common European projects, but also which are making European projects stronger with such kind of investment. So

0: been a very badly treated place and country, and we're going to have it properly treated and treated with respect that it deserves. And Mr. President, it's an honor having you. Thank you very much.
1: Thank you. I've been looking forward to this visit for a long time.
0: Thank you very
1: much. Meeting such a great president like yourself.
0: Well, that's a very nice thing.
2: Escuchamos ya al presidente de Estados Unidos, Donald Trump, hablando sobre la situación, sobre la relación con el Líbano. 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
1: Es peace, your vision is stability, and I think my vision coincides with your vision. And together, I think we will be able to achieve and to score success in that regard.
0: I agree with that. I do agree with that. And you have tremendous spirit on your side. You have people that love that country, and they're going to make it work.
1: We're going to make it work.
0: Right. Thank you very much.
3: Mr. President.
4: Mr. President Trump. I have two questions, one for you. President Trump, as you work to expand the Abraham Accords, Lebanon still enforces a 1955 law criminalizing contact with Israeli for over 70 years. You previously stated you would push Lebanon on this issue. And people, there is some people still going to prison last month. So did you raise it with you will raise it with President Trump today?
0: I will. The Abraham Accords have been, I think, a tremendous success. I think you're going to see a lot of countries joining pretty soon. As you know, we have our original group, and it's so successful for them. Economically successful. It's been that. Nobody left, even during this time of conflict. So, no, I think Lebanon has a very important place.
5: What is your level of concern of a blockade of the Red Sea by the Houthi rebels, opening up another front?
0: Well, we'll have to see what happens. So far, it hasn't happened, might happen. But we take care of things. If something like that happens, we take care of it. You know, we've done that with the Houthis before, and we haven't heard from them in a while since we did what we did originally. That was about 45 days of very powerful action we took against the Houthis. And we've had no problem with the Houthis. They've had no problem with us for a long period of time, including during this conflict. I think that if there is something like that, we'll just have to take care of business.
6: Mr. President, Mr. President, rejected the agreement between Lebanon and Israel and said, he said it's a sedition, it's going to cause civil war. He's the Speaker of the Lebanese Parliament, and he speaks for Hezbollah. He's Hezbollah's big brother.
0: Yeah.
6: What do you have to say about that?
0: Well, maybe I'll let you speak to that.
1: Now, actually, the framework doesn't require the endorsement of the Parliament. Okay, it's part of our constitution, it's a prerogative of the president. And we are committed to it, and I think the Speaker of the Parliament is really wants to see the end of this war. He's from the South, and he knows he did his best to rebuild the South, but unfortunately, the South being destroyed in front of his eyes. So he's actually supportive of what we are doing, but we need to be careful. His position as a speaker and as a leader of the Shia community, we have to understand how critical is his position. But I can tell you that Speaker Birri is a man of state. He's supportive of what we are doing, and he's supportive of ending the state of hostility, ending the war once for all.
0: I think when he sees, because I've heard that he's a good person, good man, and when he sees the progress made, I'm sure he's going to come on.
7: From LBCI TV from Lebanon. I have two questions, please. When will the Israeli army fully withdraw from Lebanon? Is there a clear timeline for that? And last question, please. Last week, you met with the Iraqi prime minister and discussed him or described him as handsome and saying he could become one of the best leaders in the Middle East. How would you describe
0: what Which one are we talking about?
7: The Iraqi prime minister. Yes. How would you describe President Joseph?
0: Well, I'd say he's handsome also. And I think he could become one of the most important leaders in the Middle East, actually. We do this because they've been trying to do this for decades, right?
2: Seguimos escuchando a Donald Trump, el presidente de Estados Unidos, que está

0: 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And we will be speaking about that. That's one of the subjects we're going to be talking about.
1: The Lebanese army said today that Israeli forces opened fire in proximity to the Lebanese trying to deploy in one of these pilot zones. This is day two of the pilot zones. Are you prepared to take any steps, additional steps, to put pressure on Israel to withdraw, which I believe President Aoun is planning to ask you?
2: Well, I'll look. I just heard about that before this conference just happened, and we'll be looking at that, yeah.
1: Mr. President, there are no signs that Iran is ready to stop fighting. So what is the plan? Is the plan to just keep bombing until they
2: give up? How would you know if there are no signs? What, you know something that I don't know?
1: Well, they continue to attack our allies.
2: Yeah, but you don't know what the dialogue is behind the scenes, that they want to meet desperately to try and end it because they're getting decimated. You don't get that when you listen to your fake station, but you don't know. You don't know anything.
1: So what, talks are.
2: You know
1: still
2: something
1: possible,
2: that I don't know. Do you know something I don't know?
1: Well, tell us.
2: I will tell you. They want to desperately meet, and until they're ready to meet in a meaningful way, we have no interest in even.
1: So, Mr. President, are you planning on putting any pressure or consequences on China for what you announced about meddling?
2: Well, we're going to talk to him about it. It took place a long time ago. I think China is maybe a little bit different today than it was then. But look, they do things. It's not a one-way street. But we'll be talking to them, yeah.
3: Mr. President, something that doesn't get talked about a lot, but Border Patrol reported 14 consecutive months, no releases at the southern border. If this is something you talk a lot about on the campaign trail, could run the job you did on the southern border. Do you feel similarly at this point in time in midterms, considering how well the job you've done? What is the message you've learned about Border Patrol?
2: Well, thank you for that question. The fact is, and maybe it pertains a little bit with respect to you and borders and everything else, we had a border that was totally out of control. I probably won the election, at least partially, on the border, would you say? And the border now, we literally in 14 months, I think it came out this morning, actually, it was just announced that in 14 months...
0: Seguimos escuchando a Donald Trump hablando desde el despacho Oval, junto al presidente libanés, junto a Josef Aoun, hablando, repasando qué está pasando en Oriente Medio. 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Seguimos escuchando los mensajes de Donald Trump.
2: We are doing very well. We are degrading them at levels that nobody thought was possible. They're being degraded really so seriously. They did slip something through in Jordan, and if we had other operators, you know, would have not happened, unfortunately. But because we have the best equipment in the world, you know, we've stopped almost everything. But when you let other people do your job, with the United States, we let other people do the job, and sometimes it doesn't work out so well. But we're going to be going and paying our respects at Dover.
1: Would you like to say
2: just how we're doing, generally speaking?
4: Well, it'll be an honor as well to join you at Dover to recognize these incredible Americans.

0: committed to the cause just like you are. Something no president's been willing to do. 47 years, they build up conventional capability like the North Koreans did. Remember, that's how North Korea made their way to a bomb. So much weaponry that no one was willing to stand up to them. President Trump was, and he continues to this day. Iran's been given every opportunity to negotiate, to show that they're reasonable on the Strait of Hormuz. But if they're going to shoot at commercial shipping, then we're going to hit them, as the president said, 10 times harder, which every night we're degrading them further and further. And the president has... They can talk, otherwise they can deal with the War Department. And we're prepared.
1: And the blockade is up and fully, I mean, it's nobody gets through. Nobody gets through the blockade. It's like a steel wall.
2: Mr. President. Yesterday there was another attack on an ICE facility, this time in New York City. What, in your view, is prompting these attacks? And do you have a message for those who are attacking ICE?
1: You're talking about the fire that was set in front of the federal building? Well, this is what's happening with the people that they allowed to come into our country. They shouldn't have allowed them to come in. They shouldn't be here. They're radical lunatics. And I'm getting them out. You know, we're getting them out at a pace. You know, we've gotten rid of more than any other. I read stories. They try and give you phony stats. I was with Tom Homan this morning. He'll give you the statistics if you want. But we're getting bad people out of our country at levels never seen before. There's never been a time when more bad people. And you take a look just here in Washington. We got almost five. We took out almost 5,000. Hardline, hardcore criminals, most of whom came in during the open border periods of the previous administration. An amazing statistic, and this is something that I hate to be talking about in front of the president of Lebanon, but he's got his problems and different problems, but we don't have any problems in Washington, D.C. We have we've wiped out about 92% of the crime. And we're going to get very close to, I believe we're going to get close to 100% of the crime. And if you take a look at this city and compare this to what it was 15, 16 months ago, this was a dangerous city. I don't know how, I better not compare it to Lebanon because I don't exactly have your stats, but it might have been Lebanon was safer. This was a dangerous city under the previous administration, Biden. And now it's a very safe city. And there was an article that came out 2 days ago that Washington, D.C. has made the greatest progress of any city in the nation. Now, Memphis also, and New Orleans also. And if they would ask us for help in Chicago, we would turn that around so fast. If they'd ask us for help in New York, we would turn that around so fast. Los Angeles, we would turn that around so fast. But the stat that's so amazing is that 2% of the people create 91% of the crime. Think of that. It's a great stat. Because if it was 70% of the people, that's a problem. If it was 20%, that's a 2% of the people create 91% of the crime. Think of that. 2% of the people, you can handle that easily. So Washington, D.C. is now one of the hottest cities in the country. We have the hottest country in the world. But Washington is now hot. And I do have to say one other thing. We just had the World Cup, as you know very well. And it was the most successful World Cup ever. We didn't even have a protest. We had no crime. With all those events, it was like having many, many Super Bowls. Each one was like a Super Bowl. And with all of that, we didn't have crime. We didn't have bedlam. Everybody left here with a different opinion than what they read in the fake news. They love this country. I saw Scotland, I saw Norway, I saw all these countries. I mean, the level of love that nobody wanted to leave. And I just want to congratulate everybody, the job that we did, and all of us, everybody in this room, because everybody in this room was involved. The vice president was very much involved. It was amazing. I was with Johnny the other day. The job he did is great, but he said he never thought in a million years it could be so free of any difficulty. Think of it. We didn't even have a protest. Not only no crime. Now, there's a reason for all this, but part of it was that people just wanted to pull together. This country, for like a four-week period, just pulled together. Really amazing. And I didn't want to say it before the final. I didn't want to say how well it was doing. I wanted to get the final up with, because you never know. It only takes...

0: But we just had the most successful World Cup in history.
1: Escuchamos a Trump hablando sobre el Mundial. 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Ojo a la respuesta de Donald Trump.
2: I'm Pedro Mayer from Al Jadid. Are you still speaking with Hezbollah? You said in previous interviews that you're speaking with Hezbollah.
0: Well, I don't want to say that, but I would speak to Hezbollah. Yeah. I speak to everybody. I'll speak to people that a lot of people think I shouldn't be speaking to, and things work out.
2: Through M channels, Mr. President, on Syria.
0: I would say this. If the president wanted me to speak to Hezbollah, you know, he's lived with Hezbollah for a long time. And if the president wanted me to speak to Hezbollah, I would. You know, I would.
2: Mr. President, on Syria.
3: Mr. President, a follow on Iran. If the Iranians do not make a deal, ultimately, how long will it take for you to stamp out their threats to the Strait and enable full shipping?
0: So if we left right now, it would take Iran 20, 25 years to rebuild. Okay? And we're not finished at all. But if we left right now, it would take them a long time, years, years to rebuild. But we're not leaving right now. So we've had a big impact on Iran. If we didn't do what I did with regard to two things, the Iran nuclear deal done by Barack Hussein Obama, I terminated that. If I didn't terminate it, you wouldn't have Israel right now because they would have had a nuclear weapon years ago. And if we didn't do the B-2 bombers knocking out the nuclear sites a year ago, one of the first things we did early in the administration, they would have a nuclear weapon, and you wouldn't have Israel, and in my opinion, you wouldn't have various other countries in the Middle East. They'd all be gone. They would have been terminated, extinguished. But I believe that by doing what we did, by terminating Iran, who's very evil people leading that country, you saw the number of protesters that they killed, 52,000 plus. I put a couple of them up today, young kids, that kill them. They kill them like they're candy. It's crazy what they do. They treat them so badly. They're just killing people just at random. Over 52,000 people, and nobody talks about it. But if I didn't do the attack on their nuclear sites, or if I didn't terminate the Obama agreement with Iran, which was an absolute hit on having them get, that was a road to a nuclear weapon. And our deal will be a wall. It already is. They can't have a nuclear weapon right now. It would take them years to produce it. And we will absolutely attack the new site that they're talking about. I mean, how about these people? They're in this because of nuclear weapons, and they're trying to possibly reconstitute a site. We'll hit that site. Any site where they're even thinking about nuclear, we'll be hitting it very, very powerfully. Now, nobody knows, except the Iranians, the damage that we've done to them. We have done damage that will take them 20, 25 years to recover from. So if we left tomorrow, we had a big success. But we're not leaving tomorrow.
1: Ojo con esto, mensaje de Donald Trump que es más duro que nunca con Irán. 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
2: On Syria, Tony Murad, NBC ITV from Lebanon.

0: still support Syria entering Lebanon to disarm Hezbollah?
1: You mean coming in and doing something with Hezbollah?
0: Yes.
1: Well, it's a concept, you know. We get along very well with the president of Syria. He's done a very good job. I wouldn't be surprised if this gentleman's going to do a job just like that. He's done a very good job. He's pulled Syria together. He would like to come in and do something with Hezbollah. You know, they've been fighting. He's been fighting Hezbollah for a long time. I think it'd be very effective. So it's something I think.
2: Tariffs, you increased the tariffs on Canada yesterday. Can you say if you still expect to impose tariffs on the wildfire problem? And can you say
1: we're looking at that? A lot of damage has been done. They're not managing their forests properly, and the wind has a tendency to blow right over New York City, right over, you saw Detroit, they had to close the whole place. Michigan was really affected. They had to close businesses for 4 days. It's very serious what they're doing, and they don't seem to be able to do anything about it. If they manage their forests, they wouldn't have the fire.
3: Do you believe that Iran is trying to impact the midterm elections by threatening the Strait of Hormuz?
1: Probably. They won't have any impact on me. I'm just going to do the right thing. I don't view it as, gee, we're having an election in a period of time. You know, everyone says, oh, I'm doing something before. No. The election, I can't think about that having to do with this. I think people are very impressed. I mean, we took over Venezuela. We now have a great relationship with Venezuela. We went to war with Venezuela, and the war ended in one day. And we have now an incredible relationship with Venezuela. We're taking out millions of barrels of oil. They're making more money now than they ever made before, ever. And we're making a lot of money. We paid for the war many times over with Venezuela. We lost nobody. We lost nobody. We didn't lose one. And it was a violent attack. As you know, we took out a man who was a very evil man. What he did was very evil in many different ways. We took him out. But, you know, Venezuela, they said the same thing. When I did Venezuela, everyone said, because look at the drugs. Look at what they did, where they took all of their prisons. They opened up their prisons, and they have everybody in a prison come in through Biden's absolutely insane open borders policy. And we did that in one day. Think of it. And now we are working very closely with the administration, and we get along very well. Venezuela is a very happy place. They had a tragic incident with the, you know, the event that took place a week ago. What a terrible thing that was. They had a movement, a shifting of Earth that was unbelievable. They've never seen anything like it. A lot of people were killed. So it's all unrelated. But by the way, we were the first ones there to help. We were there to help Venezuela. It was an earthquake, I guess you'd call it. It was a pretty massive earthquake. And we were able to do a lot of good. But they lost a lot of people. Venezuela, the people are so happy that we're there. The jobs, everything's happening. And we're taking out many, many times the money that we spent on the war. This one, Iran is bigger. It's a more complex situation. But we're probably doing equally as well if you look at the damage that's been done. And again, as I said to the young man that just posed the question over here, if we left today, it would take them decades to rebuild. And I don't believe they could ever rebuild. And honestly, they haven't seen anything yet. We've been nice. We've been nice.
4: Haley Wolfs, Scripps News. Thank you for the question. Do you believe that Iran has moved nuclear centrifuges into Pickaxe Mountain? And when you say we're not done yet, what is left to finish?
1: Well, I think that they may have. We don't have it on record. All we do is read the fake news. You know, we see. So, you know, maybe this one they have right, but it's okay. It doesn't mean anything unless they have the material. You're talking about the centrifuges. Yeah, it doesn't mean anything unless they have the material. We follow the material. That's where the action is. And we'll be hitting that area probably pretty soon.
4: Yeah.
1: And there's not a thing they can do about it. You know, normally I wouldn't say that. If I thought they could do something about it, I would never say that. But we'll be hitting that area pretty soon. And very heavily.
0: Is there a question?

0: Drax, esta montaña nuclear, esta bueno, montaña bastante misteriosa que Trump ya tiene en su punto de mira. Dice que Estados Unidos va a bombardear muy pronto esta zona, que es algo que no diría si no tuviera muy claro, y además dice que Irán todavía no ha visto nada, que Estados Unidos está siendo muy amable con los iraníes. 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Seguimos escuchando a Trump amenazando a Irán.
1: President Trump says the Lebanese army currently have the funding, equipment and manpower necessary to implement the agreement. Or you are asking today President Trump for additional US assistance today to do the job?
2: Definitely, with the support of President Trump, and we spoke over on the phone, and I told him I need two things from you: political support and supporting of the LAF, which is the LAF is the most trusted institution in the country, and it has the most powerful weapon, which is the trust of the public. Like any other any armed forces in the world, the Lebanese armed forces is the backbone of security and stability. We need to support the LAF. The LAF maintains the country safe and stable. Without the LAF, everything will collapse. We don't want that. I think President Trump doesn't want that. In 1975, the first institution to collapse was the LAF. And as a result, we saw the emergence of many local militias, and the South was empty, allowing the Palestinians to roam the South and launch attack against Israel. We don't want to see that back again. All we're asking is keep supporting the LAF. And they know that the LAF is doing great job, performing its duty to the fullest. I fully trust the LAF. I fully trust the leadership of the LAF.
3: We will have to
4: They did a great step forward with the recent signing with Israel. That was a big step.
5: Flight from America to Lebanon again, and Pedro.
4: I can see that happening, absolutely.
6: Question for President Owen. Tony Brother from NBCI TV. So, Ambassador Issa, the U.S. Ambassador to Lebanon, Issa, told me that the President Owen would not leave Washington empty-handed. What concrete outcomes will you bringing back to Lebanon?
4: You'll find out. Thank you all very much. We're doing very well with Iran. We're doing unbelievably with the economy. We have investment. As you know, Toyota is coming in with the biggest plant, I understand, anywhere in the world. They're leaving Mexico. They're coming into our country. They're going to come into Texas, to be specific. We have more plants under construction now than at any time, by far, by many times. We have over $19.2 trillion being spent in America, and they're going to be opening up in a year and a half. And there has never been a time like this in America. Truly, it's the golden age of America. Thank you very much, everybody.
7: Thank you, guys.
0: Hasta aquí ha llegado el discurso por parte de Donald Trump. 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
8: Mr. President, there are no signs that Iran is ready to stop fighting. So what is the plan? Is the plan to just keep bombing until they give up?
4: Why, do you know something that I don't know?
8: Well, they continue to attack our allies and kill
4: Americans. You don't know what the dialogue is behind the scenes, that they want to meet desperately to try and end it because they're getting decimated. You don't get that when you listen to your fake station, but you don't know anything.
8: The talks are
4: you know
8: still
4: something
8: possible,
4: that I don't know? You know something I don't know?
8: Well, tell us.
4: I will tell you, they want to desperately meet, and until they're ready to meet in a meaningful way, we have no interest in even.
0: Le han preguntado a Trump también sobre el Mar Rojo. 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
9: Of a blockade of the Red Sea by the Houthi rebels, opening up another front in the war.
10: What happened?
3: So

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1: If I didn't do the attack on their nuclear sites, or if I didn't terminate the Obama agreement with Iran, which was an absolute hit on having them get, that was a road to a nuclear weapon. And our deal will be a wall. It already is. They can't have a nuclear weapon right now. It would take them years to produce it. And we will absolutely attack the new site that they're talking about. I mean, how about these people? They're in this because of nuclear weapons, and they're trying to possibly reconstitute a site. We'll hit that site. Any site where they're even thinking about nuclear, we'll be hitting it very.
0: Claro, y esa es la cuestión. 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
1: If we left today, it would take them decades to rebuild, and I don't believe they could ever rebuild. And honestly, they haven't seen anything yet. We've been nice. We've been nice.
2: Haley Bull with Scripps News. Thank you for the question. Do you believe that Iran has moved nuclear centrifuges into Pickaxe Mountain? And when you say we're not done yet, what is left to finish?
1: Well, I think that they may have. We don't have it on record. All we do is read the fake news. You know, we see the news is so wrong so many times. So, you know, maybe this one they have right, but it's okay. It doesn't mean anything unless they have the material. You're talking about the centrifuges. Yeah, it doesn't mean anything unless they have the material. They don't have. We follow the material. That's where the action is, and we'll be hitting that area very probably pretty soon. And there's not a thing.
0: Bueno, y precisamente también el presidente de los Estados Unidos ha hablado de las elecciones. 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
3: Do you believe that Iran is trying to impact the midterm elections by threatening the Strait of Hormuz?
1: They won't have any impact on me. I'm just going to do the right thing. I don't view it as, gee, we're having an election in a period of time. You know, everyone says, oh, I'm doing something before. No, the election, I can't think about that having to do with this. I think people are very impressed. I mean, we took over Venezuela. We now have a great relationship with Venezuela.
0: Y finalmente, Donald Trump ha querido hablar de esos ataques de Irán en Jordania, asegurando que parece que Teherán ha encontrado una brecha en este territorio.
1: Doing very well. We are degrading them at levels that nobody thought was possible. They're being degraded really so seriously. They did slip something through in Jordan, and if we had other operators, you know, would have not happened, unfortunately.
4: but because we have the best equipment in the world. You know, we've stopped almost every.
0: Decía el presidente de los Estados Unidos, y cito, que Irán logró

0: 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Vamos a escuchar precisamente en estos momentos a Ted Budd.
1: The dam and water treatment plant were heavily damaged, forcing the town out of compliance with state safety standards. And as a result, the state could be fining Beach Mountain $25,000 per day. Most repairs are needed so that the water treatment plant can function long term. If funded, this process will take at least a year and require significant diversion of utilities and or daily water trucks just so hundreds of residents will have to have clean drinking water during construction. 3 years is too long to wait after a disaster, and we can't delay any longer. Tourism, the lifeblood of much of Western North Carolina, has begun to rebound, but there's still far too many areas that are unable to accommodate the travelers they once welcomed. But I want to highlight a few examples of success stories to show how ample funding for the last disaster supplemental, paired with exceptional planning and project execution, made an immediate impact on our mountain communities. Last July, portions of the Blue Ridge Parkway reopened after 57 landslides struck 200 miles of the parkway. This Memorial Day weekend, Lake Lure reopened to the public after an incredible debris removal and refilling project. And I want to be clear that I fully support President Trump's request to replenish our munition stockpile and strengthen our military. And I'm also appreciative of his efforts to provide economic assistance to farmers impacted by disasters and unfair trade practices. However, to address the long-term recovery needs of Western North Carolina, more federal funds are needed. Every time I'm in Western North Carolina, people ask me to make sure that they're not forgotten. This is Congress's chance to remind them that we're serious about helping them get back on their feet. I'm deeply grateful to the members of the committee for holding this hearing, and I look forward to continuing to work with you throughout this whole process. Thank you.
2: Thank you, Senator Budd. Senator Padilla.
3: Thank you, Madam Chair, Vice Chair Murray, members of the committee. Appreciate the opportunity to testify on behalf of the people of California, and especially the survivors of last year's devastating fires in Los Angeles County. And I want to acknowledge that some of them are here in the audience today advocating for relief, and I'm proud to work alongside them. As many of you recall, 18 months ago, 60,000 acres across Southern California burned. That's roughly 3.5 times the size of Manhattan. Over 16,000 homes, businesses, schools, and other structures were destroyed. And most devastatingly, 31 Californians lost their lives. To respond, more than 7,500 firefighters worked literally around the clock for more than 3 weeks to extinguish the fires. And those firefighters weren't just from California. Many came from our neighboring states of Oregon, Washington, Arizona, some as far away as Utah, Texas, and Montana. Colleagues, because as Americans, that's what we do. We help each other. We don't condition our response based on who a community voted for in the last election. When Americans need help, we help. Now, walking around the Palisades and the Altadena communities during the fires and after the fires, you couldn't help but be moved by the scale of the devastation, the images of nothing standing but a chimney amongst a pile of ash, cars literally melted into the streets or the drivers where they had been parked. In the wake of disasters like this, Congress

0: has historically come together on a bipartisan basis to provide aid and long-term recovery funding to help communities recover and rebuild, regardless of whether the disaster was in a state represented by Republicans or Democrats. But instead of following that historical practice, this administration has left California waiting for more than a year and a half while asking Congress to fund hundreds of billion dollars for other purposes. I want to be crystal clear. No disaster-impacted community, regardless of where it is located, should ever be held hostage or treated as a bargaining chip for other political priorities. Californians in Altadena and the Palisades have now waited more than 18 months. Yet long-term recovery funding is still absent from even the administration's request. Instead, it asks taxpayers to spend hundreds of billions of dollars more on a war that Congress has never authorized, a war that's raising gas prices, worsening supply chains, making our country less safe, and for which 17 service members have already paid the ultimate sacrifice, with many more seriously injured. Now, we know this committee can't address disaster relief without tying it to a laundry list of unrelated priorities because it's done so many times before, including as recently as December 2024, when the committee on a bipartisan basis passed more than $100 billion of relief. There's no reason we can't do it again. Colleagues, we must reject the premise that it is okay to keep survivors waiting for help because the president, any president, decides they need something else from Congress to get it. To that end, I do want to thank my colleagues, Senators Tillis, Schiff, and Curtis, for joining me in sending a bipartisan letter to the committee just yesterday supporting long-term disaster recovery funding. Madam Chair, I'd like to enter this letter into the record at this time.
1: Thank you, Senator Padilla.
0: I'm sorry, enter the letter to the record.
1: Without objection.
0: Thank you.
1: It will be.
0: And I'll be wrapping up soon here. I also want to reiterate what I said earlier. We know the next disaster is coming. Anyone who stepped outside of Washington this last weekend or across at least a dozen states saw and breathed the very impact of wildfires. And it may be Canada now, but it's going to be one of our states next. As of last week, the federal government has already spent over $3.3 billion in wildfire suppression this fiscal year, even though the peak of fire season is August and September. That's still ahead of us. That should concern the committee. We cannot allow wildfire suppression funding to run out before the end of the fiscal year. So in addition to long-term disaster recovery funding, I urge the committee to examine the need for emergency suppression funds as well. And I would note that the fire fix, which has provided a steady resource for fighting wildfires, will expire in fiscal year 2027. Congress needs to extend and increase that funding to ensure firefighters have all the resources they need to respond to the ever-growing threat of wildfires. I'll close by reiterating what I said at the outset. Disasters do not distinguish between red states and blue states. And when it comes to disaster aid, neither should Congress. So thank you again for holding this hearing and allowing me to be a voice for my constituents and for disaster survivors across the country. I look forward to working with this committee to ensure that everyone has the resources and support that they need to recover and rebuild, regardless of which state they call home. Thank you very much.
1: I appreciate the testimony.
2: Pon atención porque el senador Alex Padilla, que tenía una misión fundamental, que es básicamente aumentar la inversión por parte del Senado de los Estados Unidos de cara a las catástrofes que se producen en el país, independientemente de si se está hablando desde un punto de vista demócrata o republicano. 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

0: 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Strategic vulnerabilities and uncertainty across the world, to include right here at home. The low barrier to entry created by affordable, ubiquitous, unmanned systems means our adversaries, rogue actors, state and non-state actors, and violent extremists have access to disruptive and potentially lethal technologies at scale. We've seen this in Ukraine, and we must adopt elements of this fight for our future fights. Conflict is never confined neatly to the land, sea, or air domains. The modern battlefield stretches from the seabed up to cislunar space and beyond, cyberspace, and in the information domain, all at the same time. Our nation must be prepared to fight and win across all of them, all the time, all at once. In addition, the light speed at which information travels now has compressed our leaders' decision space, taking what was once days or weeks in World War II down to milliseconds. Your joint force must be ready because the United States military is America's greatest insurance policy. And I acknowledge us, all of us find it difficult at times to pay for insurance before we need it. But we must have insurance before the storm comes. The Armed Forces of the United States of America serves as our nation's ultimate safeguard and our insurance policy to preserve, protect, and defend our national interests, security, and prosperity. To uphold this responsibility, we require predictable and consistent funding. This will allow us to partner effectively with our defense and national industrial bases, building on acquisition reforms that guarantee our warfighters receive capabilities at scale before they are required in conflict or combat. I'm struck by this season of American history we find ourselves in, and I continue to ask myself, if not now, then when? And if not us in this room and the rest of the Congress and the nation, then who? I acknowledge the environment we all serve in, but always remember that we are all Americans with deep and abiding love of our nation and our military service members and their families. I've come today to ask for your help and your support. America's armed forces need $1.5 trillion to meet the military challenges of the future. This supplemental is a part of that. And to be allowed to use this capital to pay for military personnel, operations and maintenance expenses, and accelerate investments on critical technologies, as the Secretary just mentioned. It is critical that we stay ahead of our adversaries, and we must have the funds before we're out of time. In closing, I ask all of us to remember our deployed service members around the world right now, especially our Army teammates who remain deployed after losing their friends and teammates this past weekend. And I again ask all of us here in the Senate and across the American people
1: to never forget our fall.

0: fallen and their families, who continue to show us what courage, tenacity, grit, and commitment to the nation looks like. Thank you very much, and I look forward to your questions.
1: Thank you, General. Secretary Rollins.
2: Thank you so much, Chairwoman Collins, Ranking Member Murray, and distinguished members of the committee. Thank you for the opportunity to appear before you today. Let me begin with the bottom line up front. The United States Department of Agriculture is joining today the United States Department of War in a fight for America and for American flourishing. After all, defending America's ability to feed and fuel and clothe herself is defending America, full stop. This can be easily forgotten. For centuries, we built farms and ranches and transportation that fed not only America, but the world too. For a long time, that prosperity made America strong and made America safe. But across the past 100 years, and especially across the last administration, we took that source of strength in war and peace, our farms and our ranches and the communities that surrounded them, and we hollowed them out. We made them weak, and we put them on the precipice of decline and extinction. We sent our food production overseas. In fact, 2023 was for the first time a significant net importer of our food for America. And in so doing, we replaced American production with massive amounts of imports. We allowed and even encouraged the consolidation of agriculture, seed production, processing, fertilizer, and beyond into massive industries at scale. Today, nearly 85% of our meat packing capacity is controlled by just four companies, including two that are foreign owned. Additionally, our largest pork company in America is owned by a China company, or China. Four fertilizer companies now represent 78% of the production versus just a couple of decades ago, that was in the dozens. And two seed companies now produce more than 50% of the seed for America. These are national security implications. When President Trump returned to office, America's farm economy faced one of the most difficult economic environments in decades. Between 2020 and 2025, the cost of seed rose 19%, crop protection rose 30%, fertilizer rose over 50%, fuel and oils rose nearly 33%, electricity 36%, and repair and maintenance 27%. As these costs climbed, commodity prices plummeted. Farm income fell by more than $90 billion from 2023 to 2024, representing one of the largest single-year declines in history. At the same time, producers saw not one new trade deal across the world, resulting in an unprecedented $50 billion agricultural trade deficit. American farmers deserve better, and our national security now demands it. As long as we are beholden to foreign and even hostile countries for our food and our fuel, our freedom is in jeopardy. Since my first day at USDA, we have been committed to addressing this crisis head on. In addition to implementing the historic working families tax cuts, thanks to so many in this room who worked so hard, moving $40 billion in disaster and economic assistance to producers across the country, securing 19 new trade deals, and decreasing that $50 billion agricultural trade deficit in 1 year by 42%. This year, our corn exports are expected to be at a record-breaking 35%, ethanol up 11%, dairy up 15%, and tree nuts up 11%. We are making progress, but we have a ways to go. Administrator Zeldin has secured the strongest renewable fuel standard volumes in history, and the president continues to support year-round E15 for our domestic markets. We have led robust responses to animal health threats, including HPAI and the New World Screwworm, and have reduced unnecessary regulatory burdens and partnered with producers to strengthen the domestic demand for American agriculture. These are lasting reforms and will change the trajectory of American agriculture for the future. The trade agreements will take time to fully execute and generate even more exports.

0: The biofuel investments take time to increase the demand for American crops, although we're already seeing a 10% increase since just an announcement a month ago. And of course, onshoring facilities like fertilizer will continue to take some time to build out. But we are confident that the direction of American agriculture is changing for the better, but many producers continue to face economic pressure as we build that economic infrastructure out. Specialty crop growers across the Northeast, the Mid-Atlanta, the Pacific Northwest, and Florida suffered devastating freeze losses this past winter. Producers across the plains continue recovering from catastrophic wildfire and events occurring while many operations are still working to catch up financially. That is why our proposal includes $10 billion in temporary economic assistance for 2026 row crop and specialty crop producers, and also includes $1.1 billion to help producers recover from catastrophic freeze losses suffered this past winter. Congress has taken similar action over many decades, and we're so grateful for that, but including most recently, 2023 and 2024, with economic aid and disaster relief aid with the hurricane seasons. I want to be 100% clear as I close, for the sake of American national security, American existence, and the American future. We must, in the long run, end this system that has grown up like a weed and strangled the American farmland and food production. Farmers want to farm for their products, not for a government check. They want to be free from dependency and free to innovate. We know what happens when they are able to do that. They build and feed the greatest republic in the history of man. But when they aren't, well, we know the danger that we are in today. But that's why this supplemental is so important. It provides a bridge and extends a hand to Americans who need it. It buys the nation the security that we need, and it buys us time to deconstruct and then reconstruct a new system, putting our farmers and ranchers first, and to restore the system that originally made America great. For our farmers, the defense of American freedom continues. They only ask to be free to fight. Thank you so much.
1: Thank you for your testimony. We will now begin with questions for our witnesses. As you can see, we have a very full attendance of committee members today. So I would ask that all of our colleagues to please keep track of the clock and stay within the allotted 5-minute question time. With that, let me begin. Secretary Hegseth, General Kane. Members on both sides of the aisle have questions about the authorization strategy, objectives, and conduct of operations in the Middle East. Regardless of our differing views, the fact remains that there are must-pay bills and urgent requirements facing the department that affect the ability of our military to deter and defend against potential aggression worldwide. Portions of the supplemental request go toward paying these bills and are necessary to restore readiness, repair, or replace battle-damaged aircraft, ships, or bases, and address urgent munitions challenges. I understand and am told that some military services face near-term solvency challenges. What will be the impact on our troops if additional funding is not provided? Are there military exercises, for example, that are at risk of cancellation? What message would we be sending to the world? Secretary Hegseth, either you or Senator or General Kane.
2: Chairwoman, I very much appreciate that question, and it's because it's connected to the real world realities of this budget cycle. There is training right now and training in the future that would have to be curtailed if we do not get our budget needs met and met urgently. And yes, some of that has to do with the current budget cycle and how things come together. But we are a department that for 4 years met funding shortfalls under the previous administration. It was not a priority to fund the Department of Defense under Joe Biden. It also took the munitions and a lot of the there were five supplementals out of this committee that took munitions, one for

0: one and sent them to Ukraine and had tried to replace them with the same bureaucratic process that was too slow and didn't replace them in real time. And then there were threats that were ignored around the world. So you're looking at a lot of negligence and a lot of deferred maintenance that this department is having to catch up on. And so that's why I call this a generational investment. It truly is. This is $1.5 trillion budget with this supplemental being part of it, is how we catch up and get ahead, and ensure in the process we're putting soldiers and sailors and airmen first, Marines first, Guardians, that their pay increases, that the end strength increases that have gone up because recruiting is at historic levels, are fully funded. So rather than trying to play catch up and make sure we're not losing training, we should be ahead of that curve, and that's where we think $1.5 trillion can get us.
1: Thank you. Senator Kaine, Senator, I keep calling you Senator, General Kaine, I'm going to ask you to respond for the record, because in my remaining time, I do want to ask Secretary Rollins a question. Secretary Rollins, as we heard from the previous panel, our country has many outstanding recovery needs from disasters. And
2: bueno, pues atención, porque ha salido el tema que se estaba esperando, el motivo por el que Pete Hegseth está compareciendo en estos momentos en Washington DC para pedir más financiación por parte del Senado y del Congreso de los Estados Unidos. 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Conectemos en estos momentos con Washington DC.
1: That you made.
3: Yes, Senator, thank you for that question. Obviously, the discussions that went on over at OMB and with our teams continue, but what I will say is we are obviously 100% in support of any sort of disaster relief program for our farmers, whether it's hurricane, tornado, drought, freeze, et cetera. So look forward to working with you on that and specifically understanding the larger context here that there's a lot of farmers, a lot of producers who are really hurting, not just in Florida and not just from the freeze. So it's important that we work together to solve for that.
1: Thank you. Senator Murray.
4: Thank you, Chair Collins. Secretary Hegseth, your department received $150 billion last year in the Republicans' Big Beautiful Bill. It also received a record $839 billion for fiscal year 2026, more money than you asked for last year. Combined, that is a $1 trillion budget for the year. And as I already mentioned, your department has yet to spend half of the reconciliation funds. And despite that, you are here today asking for tens of billions of dollars more for things that you've already asked for in your FY27 request or that have nothing to do with Iran. This administration has tried to sell this as an emergency request, but it may be better understood as an attempt to skirt the normal appropriations process. Here are just a few of the things requested in this Iran supplemental. $800 million for the National Guard to patrol DC even longer. Over $1 billion for the Army to patrol the southern border, which is DHS's job. $900 million to support the administration's illegal boat strikes in the Caribbean. Over $18 billion for munitions, which you've already requested in your FY27 budget request. And $1.7 billion to pay for your decision to recruit more people than the services need, which was not contemplated by the FY26 funding bill Congress recently passed. Now, you've already submitted a reprogramming request on this that our subcommittee is considering now, which really underscores the point I made in my opening remarks that the problem's not a lack of money, but poor planning. So I'll be blunt. The truth is your request does not make a lot of sense. So let me ask you a simple question. Why exactly are billions of dollars

0: more for the National Guard and this administration's illegal strikes in the Caribbean, urgently needed for the Iran war?
1: Well, Senator, I wouldn't, of course, agree with your characterization, but why this kind of spending is needed is because of the gross negligence and neglect of the Biden administration inside our department. Ran it like a bureaucracy, abandoned our strength posture around the world, so we're having to reestablish deterrence. You mentioned the end strength numbers, and I will acknowledge that we are ahead of schedule on end strength in recruiting. 8,000 in the Navy, 6,000 in the Army, 4,000 in the Air Force. Because under President Trump, there's been record and historic over 30-year recruiting records inside our department since he won the election, because the American people didn't want to sign up for what Joe Biden was providing our military.
0: Let me be blunt. They want
1: to sign up for what President Trump is doing in his leadership. And so those are good problems to have that we need to fund and a reflection of momentum. And this budget will allow us to continue the kind of momentum that gets us ahead.
0: My point is that a lot of this request does not feel like an emergency. And let me move on. Secretary Hegseth, like most Americans, I've had a lot of trouble following this administration's contradictory statements about the war. On April 8th, you said, and I quote, "Their missile program is functionally destroyed, launchers, production facilities, and existing stockpiles depleted and decimated and almost completely ineffective." Mr. Secretary, Iran has been firing at U.S. military bases in the region and ships for the last week. How is it possible, if their capabilities were, quote, functionally destroyed 3 months earlier, as she claimed, for them to be doing this now?
1: Well, Senator, Iran is at the weakest point militarily it has ever been in the past decade, certainly maybe in 47 years, as they've gathered effectively a terror army. And that terror army was built to try to create conventional capabilities to defend against a pursuit of nuclear weapons, which meant thousands of ballistics missiles, many of which we have destroyed, others of which they have put inside facilities and hidden in underground facilities. That's what terror regimes would do. So I acknowledge they still have capabilities, no doubt. But the amount of damage that we've done to them over the course of these series of operations has put them in the worst place they've ever
0: been. Okay, well, let me move on. On May 5th, you claimed that Iran doesn't control the strait, and you said that there was a, quote, powerful red, white, and blue dome over the strait. If that was true, how did Iran shrink ship traffic in the strait to a trickle again last week?
1: We pushed almost, I believe, between 400 and 500 million barrels of oil under the nose of Iran over the course of Project Freedom, which went underground, which I acknowledged after we did so covertly, because it was more effective to do so quietly than to do so publicly. So we've been in control of moving traffic through there for quite some time.
0: But
1: will they retain the ability to recklessly shoot at commercial shipping? And that's what happened. We had a ceasefire, and then they shot at commercial shipping recklessly.
0: Well, you also said at that same press conference, and I'm going to quote you, you urged Iran to, quote, let innocent ships pass freely. These international waters belong to all nations, not to Iran, to tax, toll, or control. Last week, President Trump said the U.S. would charge a 20% toll to each ship to pass through the state. So based on your opposition to tolls, did you talk to the president out of that idea, or did someone else?
1: Iran's not...
2: Bueno, pues mientras Pete Hegseth está hablando de esa propuesta que había lanzado el presidente de los Estados Unidos en el Estrecho de Hormuz para cobrar el 20% de la carga total a todos los 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
1: Long-standing legal debate on this particular topic, but we certainly, as a department, share the position of the White House that we have all the authorities necessary at this moment.
2: So let me just kind of do a follow-on. In the Clinton administration, this is 1999, there was an operation that was launched, Operation Allied Force, NATO airstrikes against Yugoslavia. There was not a prior congressional authorization that was sought. President Clinton notified Congress under the War Powers Resolution and then sent Congress an emergency supplemental funding request. It was about $6 billion to cover the cost of Kosovo operations. Congress then passed a supplemental package that covered the president's request plus additional military funding. But Congress never passed a standalone authorization for use of military force in Kosovo. When the war powers clock was set to run out then in May of 1999, the Clinton Justice Department's Office of Legal Counsel issued an opinion holding that the supplemental appropriation itself, passed without any authorizing language, satisfied the War Powers Resolution requirement. So is the department looking to that or intending to rely on that same reasoning that funding alone can substitute for explicit congressional authorization?
1: Senator, I would have to defer to our legal department, and we'll get back to you with our views on that. But as of right now, we think standalone Article II authorities exist for us to conduct this operation on behalf of the defense of the American people, that the president has those authorities. And seeking this funding is important in pursuit of that and our $1.5 trillion budget. But I wouldn't connect the two without consulting with our legal folks first.
2: In my remaining time, let me turn to you, Secretary Rollins. I appreciate that you have acknowledged that fishermen are farmers of the sea. I don't know whether you are aware whether any fishermen will be eligible for any of the supplemental funding. They, too, have faced many of the same challenges that our farmers have with high fuel costs, the impact from tariffs, disasters that we have seen. In the 15 seconds remaining, any help for our fishermen?
3: Well, I remember having the conversation with you when we were going through the process, and my commitment to you and to Senator Collins and some of our others on the across the aisle was that it's time for USDA to recognize our fishermen as part of our farmers of the sea. That's never happened before. We now have an office at USDA focused on fishermen. And so I think as you all move forward with the supplemental, the conversation, and obviously up to you all what that looks like, but very supportive of treating our fishermen similarly to the rest of our farmers. Thank you.
2: Thank you, Madam Chair.
4: Thank you. Senator Durbin.
5: Thanks, Madam Chair. Mr. Secretary, I'd like to ask you to help me reconcile some numbers. It's my understanding that this whole supplemental funding request is $87.6 billion, and most of the funding, $67 billion, is for the Department of Defense. Yet we are told the Department of Defense still has $75 billion in unobligated funding from last year's reconciliation package. Is that true?
1: Roughly correct numbers, yes.
5: So,
0: bueno, pues mientras Pete Hegseth continúa hablando sobre esa necesidad de financiación de cara a la guerra en Irán, sobre todo, pese a lo que diga el secretario de Guerra de los Estados Unidos, vamos a conectar en estos momentos con Emmanuel Santos, analista de mercados de XTB. 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
6: Hola, muy buenas tardes. 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
6: Bueno, nosotros estamos viendo ahora un escenario con más volatilidad, porque, bueno, el petróleo volvió a subir con fuerza durante el conflicto entre Estados Unidos e Irán, que, dicho en el día de hoy, completó ahí 10 jornadas consecutivas de ataques desde la ruptura de la